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What's up? 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

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What's going on? 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

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What's up? 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

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I'm Beyonce Fox. 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
1: So the man accused and convicted of killing the great Tupac Shakur, Dwayne Keefe D. Davis, is going to file for an appeal.
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1: I know the weather's been crazy lately, but fall is on the way. 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
1: With the landmark settlement against Meta a couple weeks ago granting Alabama over $117 million, you might think that the fight for our kids' mental health is over, but we're very far from it. Hello again, I'm John Mounts, and this is Viewpoint Alabama on the Alabama Radio Network. Joining me this week to talk about social media and the impact it has on our kids is Focus on the Family counselor, Dr. Joni DeBrito. She has some research to share on the clear link between heavy social media use, or any social media use, and the high risk of declining mental health, anxiety, and depression among youth. Dr. DeBrito, welcome to Viewpoint.
2: Thanks so much for having me.
1: Here in Alabama, last year, they put into effect something called the Focus Act, and it was aimed at keeping kids off of their phones in school. But, of course, there's a lot of hours where the kids are not in school, and so the baton is then passed to the parents. And the effects of social media can be felt all hours of the day, not just when they're at school, right?
2: It does affect kids all times of the day, and that's why this ruling is really important, because it's not just that the phones are going to be off during sleeping hours when they need to be sleeping and during school times, but also that there are going to be limitations on how much total time they can be on social media during the day. We know that there are some kids who are on social media pretty much every waking and even when they should be asleep hour of the day, and so now they're going to be putting some limits on how much time they can actually spend on social media per day.
1: Back in the 1960s, there was a famous book written by Ralph Nader about the danger of a car, the Corvair. It was called Unsafe at Any Speed. If Ralph Nader were to write this book today and he did it about social media, would he write of social media, it's unsafe at any age? And in other words, when is the appropriate age for kids to be on social media, or across the board, is there a hard and fast rule as to how much exposure kids should get every day?
2: You know, in general, we typically suggest that people have no more, and this will probably sound shocking, but no more than 2 hours of non-academic screen time. So that's not just social media. That's also talking about watching movies or playing video games or those kinds of things. We really want kids to be connecting with each other personally, not just online. We want them to be outside. We want them to be getting fresh air, sunshine, etc. All the things that we know are healthy for all of us, not just kids, but for adults as well.
1: And that's interesting. So you're saying that they should budget. And in other words, okay, if you're going to watch this movie, you've got like 30 minutes left to talk to your friends, or I guess maybe talk to your friends online while you're watching the movie. But you got 2 hours to do all your screen stuff. And then that's it. Other than that, be outside, be reading a book, that sort of thing.
2: Exactly. And that is really hard to stick to, but it's something that we have to begin to encourage with kids, because they've gotten so far away from that. And why? Part of that is because they watch their parents, and their parents are also on their devices most of the time if they're not working. And so we have to be good examples for our children and grandchildren to help them see that there's a whole lot more to life and the quality of life than what happens on a screen in front of us.
1: When I was a teenager, about 30 years ago, we had video games, and they always said the video games were bad because there was violence and it would rot your brain and that sort of thing. I mean, I guess I turned out okay. But social media, it takes it to a new level, because there's this thing, they call it doom scrolling. What is doom scrolling, and why is that even worse than, say, just watching TV or playing a video game?
2: Well, doom scrolling is that scrolling that happens sometimes when people aren't even wanting it to happen. You just happen to turn on your phone, as I do often, to check the weather. And underneath the weather, there are all of these little things that just pop up. And most of them are negative things. Somebody was in an accident and died. There was a flood somewhere. There was an earthquake somewhere. People are dying of famine in another country, what have you. And so doom scrolling really is referring to all of the negative things that people see when they're scrolling. And what that does in terms of the brain is that, number one, it rewires in our developing brains, for the developing brains of kids, their attention and motivation, because they just get fixated on certain things instead of being able to really think about other things and have time to come up with creative ideas themselves and so forth. But there's also this lack of motivation because everything is just right in front of you. So you don't have to go creatively looking for things or trying to figure things out. It also seems to contribute to impaired executive functioning. So those digital rewards that they get, which releases dopamine, the digital rewards actually erode their memory, their planning skills, their goal-directed motivation, and so forth. So there are a lot of really significant effects on the brain as it's developing for kids, but those things happen for adults as well. It also interferes with adults in their memory and their planning and their goal-directed motivation as well.
1: When you mention the digital rewards that it causes the dopamine spike, dopamine being a drug inside your brain, I mean, your body made the drug, but it is still kind of a chemical inside your brain. It is kind of very similar to the chemical that leads to addiction with things like, say, drugs, sugar, or tobacco, right?
2: Right. And we know that there are a lot of people who qualify now as having a digital addiction, that they're addicted to social media or they're addicted to certain videos or addicted to pornography, which is mostly consumed online on screens. And so it's the same kind of thing. There are behavioral addictions and chemical addictions, and the response in your brain is the same.
1: Dr. DiBrito, can you speak a little bit about the social media platforms? They have pledged after this, it had taken a little bit of a hit in the pocketbook, that they were going to change some things and they were going to create a system to where younger people, either they had to prove their age and then there'd be certain restrictions. One of the restrictions is they would hide the like count, because part of that dopamine is you post something and then you keep checking back and checking back and checking back. And every time you get one of those likes, it gives you a little hit of that dopamine. So they were going to structure it to where younger people, if you were identified as a younger person, and I don't know the threshold, you would not be able to see the like count. Does this seem like a step in the right direction?
2: Well, it does, because it's twofold. It's number one, that people start feeling more important and feeling a higher sense of connection with other people when they get these likes. But the other side of that is when kids don't get liked and they start comparing themselves to their friends who, gosh, my friend posted something and got 100 likes, and I not only didn't get any likes, I got a bunch of thumbs down. And it's amazing how, even though it's just someone's opinion, that actually really plays with the minds, especially of developing teens for whom it's very important to be liked by their friends and be connected with their friends and so forth. So we know that there is ample evidence to support. There's so much research out there that has shown that social media in particular, and this comparison factor and the fear of missing out and so forth, has contributed significantly to rising rates of depression, anxiety, and suicidal thoughts and actions. We've actually lost some children who were very addicted to social media and did not feel they were measuring up. In fact, my understanding is that this latest restriction against Meta and hopefully other social media organizations started when a mom who had lost her daughter to suicide after being diagnosed, I believe, with an addiction to social media said, hey, you know, this has got to stop. And that's where that whole lawsuit started, with 29 states getting involved and saying, we need to do something for the children in our communities.
1: You're listening to Viewpoint Alabama on the Alabama Radio Network. My name is John Mounts. I'm speaking with Focus on the Family's counselor, Dr. Joni DiBrito, about the, the pervasive nature of social media and how it is more than just what's on the screen when you just check it out from time to time. And one of the things I was thinking about when you were bringing up these kids who were bullied to the point that they ended up committing suicide is there was a time and day where you go to school, and if you were unpopular and you got picked on, you'd go, the bell would ring, you'd go home at 3 o'clock, and for the most part,
2: that's right,
1: you were done with it until the next day. But with social media, it follows you home, it follows you into your bedroom, it follows you all the way into your bed if you pull the phone out.
2: Yes.
1: And so it's nonstop. It's 24 hours a day. You can't get away from the cycle. In fact, ironically, in the state of Alabama, after the Focus Act, the only place you're kind of free from it is for the 8 hours you're in school, because during that time, not only are you not allowed to be on social media, but no one else is allowed. So there's nobody supposedly posting anything for those 8 hours. So you don't have the FOMO for those blessed 8 hours.
2: Right. The other issue there is that it's not just that there's one person bullying you. I remember there was a boy who bullied me when I was in sixth grade, and he followed me home and took my papers and threw them in the little creek by our house, and I went home. I had three older brothers. I talked to my three older brothers. They had a conversation with him, and that stopped very quickly. Here's the difference. It was just one person. Now what happens online is one person will decide, I don't like this person, so I don't like John, and so I'm going to say all the things I don't like, and I can make up whatever I want, because you know what? I'm an influencer, and I have a lot of friends. I have 1,000 friends out there. I'm going to tell all of them about how bad John is, and then these other people who want to be a part of my influential circle jump on the bandwagon, never having even met John, never having met him. So you think about that. If you are online and your name pops up and you've got 50 people saying awful things about you that aren't true, how damaging is that to the developing mind? It's very damaging. And we know that very often bullying has been a contributor to suicidal thoughts and sometimes death by suicide.
1: And you're so right about it. It's this bandwagon mentality. It's sort of like I believe it was Mayor Giuliani in New York said, the broken window theory, which was if you got a building that has a broken window, if you don't fix the broken window, more people are going to come by and throw rocks through it. By extension, on social media, if one person throws a rock at somebody, everyone else goes, hey, let's throw rocks too. I don't even know this person. I don't care, but I'm going to throw rocks too. And then everyone just jumps on the bandwagon and ours all starts attacking. It's like there's blood in the water and they can't stop. And then if you're the recipient of this, you come to the conclusion, my gosh, the world hates me. And that's terrible for our kids.
2: Right. And then there is the issue of images that are sent. I remember talking with a mother when I was the director of a college counseling center, and she was just really distraught. Her daughter had sent a picture of herself to her boyfriend. Now, this daughter was clothed. However, the way the picture was shot, showing her bare face and her neck and her shoulders, and it looked as if maybe she wasn't dressed from that point down, but she was. But it was kind of a provocative pose, and she was, I think, trying to be appealing to her boyfriend. Well, her boyfriend had been in the military, and he had something like 1,300 buddies all over the world. And he posted and said, look at my sexy girlfriend. And before they even knew that that picture had been posted and got it taken down, it was already out there for 13 other young men to look at and for them then to forward that picture to all of these other people and start telling stories about this girl and how, you know, what she was like, et cetera, none of which was true. And it was just devastating for her and for her family as well.
1: And on top of that, Dr. DiBrito, now in this day and age of AI, you can take that picture, even if she was just, you know, neck up and wearing clothes, you can put it in there and it can replace that with, you know, something completely different from the neck down.
2: Yes.
1: And before you know it, this person might be even underage. There's a naked picture of them circulating on the internet that they never took, but it's out there.
2: Right.
1: And I always tell, I have a daughter, she's a teenager. I always tell her, remember, the internet is forever. So you can't get it
2: That's
1: taken
2: right.
1: down. You can tell the person to post it. Yeah, they'll take it down, but somebody else already has it and they're going to keep posting and reposting. So you can't undo the damage and it just continues to spread.
2: Well, and the other issue we have is that many parents and grandparents post all kinds of things about their children and their grandchildren very often before their children and grandchildren are even old enough to have any sort of social media presence themselves. And then when they do, they're kind of mortified about, oh my gosh, I can't believe my mom, you know, posted this picture of me or told this story about something that I'm really ashamed about and now everybody knows. And as you said, it's out there forever. You can't get rid of it. It doesn't go away. And so somewhere that's in your history, and it's just very sad because I think most of us want to preserve childhood to be a time where we do fail a lot and we do make mistakes and we do things that are embarrassing, and part of that is because we're young and we're immature and so forth. And it's just heartbreaking when you see people held responsible at the age of 40 for something that they did when they were 15 years old. Gosh, I'm certainly glad this didn't exist when I was 15 years old. I was a very easygoing person. I didn't do anything awful, but there are plenty of very immature things that I did at that age that I wouldn't have wanted my mother posting online about me.
1: This is Viewpoint Alabama on the Alabama Radio Network. My name is John Mounts. I'm talking with Focus on the Family counselor, Dr. Joni DeBrito. And Dr. DeBrito, well, we've painted a pretty bleak picture of this situation, and it is somewhat bleak, but there are things that people can do to mitigate things. Even if you've already been out there on the internet and you've already had this problem.

0: text her, and I'm like downstairs. She'll text me. Uh-huh. I could just text back the word yes, but I don't. I actually get up. I walk up to her room. I open the door, and I respond to her as if she said it to my face, because I want to actually have a dialogue. I don't just. I don't want to just go back and forth and text. Plus, so many things can be misunderstood when it's just text messages. So some other ideas you talked about, basically at night, you know, turning it off. Taking the phones and charging them in another room, like in the kitchen. Keep the chargers in the kitchen, and you're sleeping back in the bedroom. They're nowhere near. You're not even tempted.
1: Right.
0: But then what you have to do, of course, you have to go purchase an old school alarm clock, because you'll get the response. But how can I wake up? My phone is my alarm clock. So you have to get an old school alarm clock that nobody can text you on, but it can wake you up in the morning. And things like that. You just kind of have to think it through.
1: Yes, you do. And I think what I find is that when people do cut back on their use, I hear the same thing over and over. You know what? I feel better. They found that that space and time being away from their devices was very helpful for them.
0: I do wish social media, and maybe they have this and I'm just not aware, had a situation like on my Outlook. When you go on vacation, you could put up one of those out-of-office messages. They need the equivalent of that on social media, to where, hey, I'm having a screen fast this week. I'll get back to you next week. In the meantime, you know, scroll somewhere else. But I'm not seeing anything and I'm not responding to anything right now. But I'll get back to you when I can. Something like that, so that you don't have to have that FOMO. You can turn it off and know that the world won't stop spinning just because you stop checking.
1: Yeah, I am not on any social media, so I can't answer as to whether or not that exists. It may exist somewhere. I don't know. Maybe one of your listeners could tell you if that's available on any of the different platforms. I don't know.
0: If not, somebody should create that, or somebody should, you know, patent that and make a lot of money. I guess it won't be
1: me. Yeah, maybe you should do that.
0: maybe I will. Focus on the Family Counselor, Joni DeBrito. If people want to find out more about any of the things we're talking about, are there some resources people can visit online where they can read up on some of these strategies and also the research that shows why it is so important to limit children, especially under the age of 16, certainly under the age of 13's exposure to screens?
1: Yes. So they can go to focusonthefamily.com, and you can put in technology in the search and get information there. Also, our Plugged In team wrote a fabulous book. I believe the title is The Tech Savvy Family. And that's a fabulous book about how to use technology to your advantage, how to set good limits, that sort of thing. Also, a wonderful resource at Focus on the Family is the counseling team that is available to consult with any parents or anyone on any topic that they might have concern about, including this particular topic. You can call 855-771-4357 Monday through Friday, non-holidays, from 7 a.m. to 9 p.m. in the Central Time Zone, so you can adjust for other time zones. And you can give your contact information to a Focus on the Family representative. That representative will give your contact information to the counseling team, and a licensed counselor or a pastoral counselor will call you back within 48 business hours. And that's all free of charge. So where do you get free counseling consultation? And so you can call and you can talk about anything. And we do get a lot of calls about how do we manage the craziness that's going on with technology in our families.
0: This is all incredible information. Thank you so much for your perspective and your insight in on this, and especially that phone number. I expect a lot of our listeners will probably want to use that as well. One more time, that was, what was that number, 855? What was the rest of it?
1: 855-771-4357.
0: 4357. Dr. Joni DeBrito, thank you so much for joining us, and thank you for helping us unpack all of this. Hope you have a great rest of your weekend.
1: You're welcome. 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
0: 837 lives of people in Alabama were lost last year to suicide. 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Joining me now to talk about this is Hannah Wesselbolowski. She is the Chief Advocacy Officer for the National Alliance on Mental Health, or NAMI. 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
0: 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Hannah, can you tell me the significance of 9-8-8 Day?
2: Sure. Well, 9-8-8 Day falls during September, Suicide Prevention Awareness Month. And 9-8-8 is the nationwide lifeline for people who are having thoughts of suicide, who are in mental health or substance use crisis. it's also more than that. And that's what we're trying to do on 988 Days, to make sure people know what

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1: And Hannah, sometimes when you're in a crisis state, you don't want to say these things. 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
0: Absolutely. And that's what's great about Alabama. You know, more than 90% of callers to 988 in the state of Alabama talk to a call center in Alabama. So they can get connected to local resources. And that's the whole point. We don't want to just help people in that moment. We want them to get well and stay well. You know, more than 4,000 people called 988 in Alabama last month alone. So there is a need. People need someone to talk to. And when you contact 988, they'll first assess to make sure you're safe in that moment, but then figure out what's going on and help you develop a plan of next steps and how you're going to access the care and support you need.
1: And 988 is relatively new, but there's been a lot of success stories. Hannah, do you have any numbers in terms of how many people have been helped over the last few years?
0: Since it launched in 2022, 26 million people have reached out to 988, and that's over 10 million in the last year or so. What we do know is that there was a study recently that showed in the first 2 years of 988, the number of young people and young adults who died by suicide decreased by 11%, lower than we expected. So we know that at that same time period, we had a rapid decrease in young people dying by suicide. So we do think that this is working and having a difference. Having someone to talk to at often the worst moment in your life can make all the difference in the world.
1: When somebody makes that call and it's answered, I imagine, pretty quickly, because that's important, answering, getting to them right away, who is on the other end of that line? Who are they speaking with?
0: Yeah, talking to somebody quickly is what a lot of people report as, you know, the most important thing when they reach out. Who they're talking to are these trained crisis counselors. They're not clinicians, but they're often people who have been in the same boat, who have struggled with their mental health, and they've gone through rigorous training to make sure that they can respond to a wide variety of situations. And there's clinical oversight for every 988 counselor. So if they need more support than can be provided by that counselor, you know, that clinician can step in and help. But these crisis counselors are truly amazing, talking to people on often, as I said, the most difficult day of their life to make sure that they're safe and they're connected to the resources in their community that can help.
1: And if they're concerned about privacy, everything, every call is confidential, and there's no, it's not like they're collecting data on you and they're going to take it to your employer or to your insurance provider or to your spouse or anything like that. Unless they're not going to do anything on your behalf unless you ask them to, unless it's a situation of, well, you know, you're going to harm yourself or others, then I guess they have to act.
0: You're exactly right. More than 90% of calls can be de-escalated over the phone. And it's really only about 2% of contacts to 988 where there's kind of an urgent, time-sensitive risk to the person's life. And in those situations, it's actually quite difficult for 988 to know where the person is. They ask them to identify where they are so they can send emergency services. But for that small number, they have to work through a range of emergency services to connect people. It is confidential, and the 988 centers actually have no way of knowing your exact location, you know, which is a challenge in those small number of situations where somebody's life is at risk. So, you know, it's weighing the confidential nature of this, which is so important for people trusting the resource, with the small number of situations that do require emergency services.
1: This is Viewpoint Alabama on the Alabama Radio Network. My name is John Mounson, speaking with Hannah Wesselwalowski. She is the Chief Advocacy Officer for the National Alliance on Mental Health, or NAMI. We're talking about 988 Day, and it's great that we have a day that we can focus on attention on this. And while a lot of people have heard about 988, not everyone has, and sometimes it doesn't come to mind when it needs to. So what can family members, schools and workplaces, faith communities, what can they do to spread awareness, to make sure everyone knows that, it's out there?
0: Yeah, I hope people do this year-round, but 988 Day is a good opportunity to remember. Talk about this with your kids. At 988lifeline.org, there's signs you can print or order. Put them up in your school, in your workplaces. We want everyone to be sharing this. You never know what people are struggling with that they're not talking about. And so making sure everyone you care about knows about 988 could make all the difference when somebody is struggling. And I also want people to know you can call 988 if you're worried about somebody else. You can reach out to get guidance and support if you see somebody in crisis or you're worried about a loved one or a close friend. And 988 is also there for that.
1: I was going to ask about that. So they're not only if it's for the person who they themselves are contemplating this, but also for family members, friends who are concerned, they can call on behalf of someone, not to tattle, but to get resources, to get ideas of how they can help in a way that's not going to push somebody further, but also it could possibly draw them closer and maybe keep them from taking a very, very permanent and very unfortunate step.
0: Absolutely. We know it's hard to talk about these things, but it's so important that
1: Tammy's involved in.
0: Sure. If people want to learn more about 988, you can go to our website at NAMI.org/988. And what we are is we're an organization for people living with mental health conditions and the people who care about them. We're across the country, including in Alabama. 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So if you go again to NAMI.org, you can find more information on the free programs in your community and make sure that you know that there are people who care out there and there to support you.
1: Hannah Wesselwalowski with NAMI. Thank you so much for joining me this week on Viewpoint Alabama.
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0: Who is it?
1: The Philadelphia Eagles. And it's not because of the team, it's because of their fans. Any Philadelphia team, sports team, they're all awful. They throw snowballs at Santa. So when it comes to football, the team that I hate are the Eagles, and it's just because of the fan base.
0: Hey, Philadelphia fans.

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1: We've got music from Chris Brown and Leon Thomas. Fallin' in just a few minutes after this favorite from Whitney Houston. All the Man That I Need. Perfect for your Sunday morning.

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1: We've got Music Soul Child now, Kalani up next, and we're on the phones talking about football. After all, season starts in a few days. 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

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What's going on? 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

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I want you to enter to win tickets to the 2026 Turkey Day Classic Concert. 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It's happening on Wednesday, November 25th. 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

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I want you to enter to win tickets to the 2026 Turkey Day Classic Concert. 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

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What's up? It's Frankie Darcel. 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

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What's going on? 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
1: Keeping you rolling through your Labor Day weekend. I'm Roxy Romeo. Got classic BBD Poison on the way for you. That's kicking off more music. Plus, SZA Snooze and Atlantic Star with Secret Lovers. And as you know, Beyonce just celebrated another birthday. And it also was the 20th anniversary of her album, B-Day. 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That is the talk back. And you got to tell us what your ultimate birthday wish is, okay? And somewhere in that message, also make sure that you mention Beyonce B-Day, and that will get you entered in, all right? Good luck.
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1: Just talking about her, Beyonce. 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
1: Coming up in just a few minutes, Usher, you don't have to call us, kicking out more music for you. Also got Keith Sweat, we still got that good love. I'm Roxy Romeo, and baby, it is all bad for Carmelo Anthony. So a Texas prosecutor allegedly leaked text messages from his cell phone, and it seems that he hates black women, okay? Text messages that say, I effing despise black bees. Them effing ends need to die. And all the wig glue getting to their brains. Black women have been the ones that have been riding for Carmelo Anthony harder than anybody else because we have black sons. We have black fathers, black brothers, black, you know, family members. So, baby, this is all bad. All the black women have pulled their support from Carmelo Anthony, and the videos are going crazy on social media. There are definitely a lot of black men that have also posted videos asking, why did it take this for black women to pull their support? He was never the one. He's not a Tamir Rice. He's not a Trayvon Martin. So no comments yet from his legal team, but yeah, this is just nasty and definitely not looking good for our Carmelo Anthony.
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4: Next. Hey, Alfie, what can I get for you?
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